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4: The reason why it is so difficult for so many Christians to cast out a devil is simply because what was found in the devil has now been found in you. The devil was not cast out of heaven because he divorced his wife. The devil was not cast out of heaven because he fornicated. The devil was not cast out of heaven because he committed adultery. He didn't steal. Satan was cast out of heaven because pride was found in him. Pride, brothers and sisters, is the core of lack of humility. It's necessary for you to clothe yourself with humility. It doesn't matter. Have faith. Have joy. Name all the fruits of the Spirit. Name all the gifts of the Spirit. You are still naked until you have put on the clothings of humility.

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0: 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Whoever comes to me will never be hungry again. 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
1: I am the bread of life. Whoever comes to me will never be hungry again. John 6:35.
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1: John chapter 6, verses 35 and 41 through 51. Then Jesus declared, I am the bread of life. Whoever comes to me will never go hungry, and whoever believes in me will never be thirsty. At this, the Jews there began to grumble about him because he said, I am the bread that came down from heaven. They said, Is this not Jesus, the son of Joseph, whose father and mother we know? How can he now say, I came down from heaven? Stop grumbling among yourselves, Jesus answered. No one can come to me unless the Father who sent me draws them, and I will raise them up at the last day. It is written in the prophets, they will all be taught by God. Everyone who has heard the Father and learned from him comes to me. No one has seen the Father except the one who is from God. Only he has seen the Father. Very truly, I tell you, the one who believes has eternal life. I am the bread of life. Your ancestors ate the manna in the wilderness, yet they died. But here is the bread that comes down from heaven, which anyone may eat and not die. I am

0: the living bread that came down from heaven. Whoever eats this bread will live forever. This bread is my flesh, which I will give for the life of the world." Jesus, Food for the Soul, written by Arthur Jackson. In the African-American home I was raised in, meals often included scrumptious soul food. The term originated in the mid-1960s when soul was a common term used to describe African-American culture. Soul food menu items included fried chicken, macaroni and cheese, greens, sweet potatoes, cornbread, and more. Desserts were a bonus. The taste bud tickling peach cobbler was the most satisfying to me. What a feast! Feasting in different cultures looks different, but because food is essential for life, Jesus' words in John 6:35 are significant for all people. "I am the bread of life. Whoever comes to me will never go hungry, and whoever believes in me will never be thirsty." Such claims as these would be outrageous if they were made by a mere human being. But Jesus, the Christ, could make such astounding claims because He's the very Son of God. He told sign seekers, those seeking immediate short-term benefit, that satisfaction of physical hunger wasn't enough. As the Son of God, Jesus is the source of true life and the sustainer of life. All those who believe in Him for the forgiveness of sins through His death and resurrection share His life. Jesus is the essential food for the soul. Life, nourishment, and true satisfaction are found in Him alone. Let's pray. Oh Jesus, You are the bread of life who satisfies the deepest hunger of our souls. Nourish us each day with Your presence and help us to trust You as the source of true and lasting life. Thank You, Lord. It's in Jesus' name that we pray. Amen.
1: As you go about your day, reflect on these questions. How does Jesus nourish and satisfy you? What's keeping you from seeking the One who says, "I am the bread of life"?

We've now come to the end of the program for tonight. I hope and pray that you were blessed, you were encouraged, you were inspired, and that you received the courage and the strength to continue to push on, to persevere. Don't let anything bring you down. Don't allow anything to discourage you. Don't allow anyone to discourage you. Don't allow anyone to cause you to be mad, to be vexed, to be upset, or to have a miserable night. Don't give them the keys to your heart. Leave the keys to your heart to God and control, filter what comes in, fill and decide what goes out. You are the one to take charge of that. So I pray, God, that He will give you sound sleep, He'll give you sweet rest, and that He will permit you to see a brand new day as we conclude the program for tonight. Be blessed, be encouraged, and continue to be strengthened in the Lord as you continue to walk with Him. Nous espérons que vous passez un bon moment avec nous ce soir. Nous espérons que vous passez une bonne nuit. 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Bye bye.

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0: Psalm 11, to the chief musician, a psalm of David. In the Lord put I my trust. How say ye to my soul, flee as a bird to your mountain? For lo, the wicked bend their bow, they make ready their arrow upon the string, that they may privily shoot at the upright in heart. If the foundations be destroyed, what can the righteous do? The Lord is in his holy temple, the Lord's throne is in heaven. His eyes behold, his eyelids try the children of men. The Lord trieth the righteous, but the wicked and him that loveth violence.
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0: And an horrible tempest, this shall be the portion of their cup. For the righteous Lord loveth righteousness, his countenance doth behold the up.

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0: of Redemption Road. This episode is called Forgiving the Enemy. But first, a word from our sponsors. In season 4 of Redemption Road...
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2: 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That's not what the gospel is all about.
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4: 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Your husband trying to hurt you?
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6: Mr. Denroy, you see one of those men you have coming to your church? He is a child abuser.
7: All of us have sinned, my friend.
8: The one they call Power Man. I think he raped me, Mom.
9: 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And where him now?
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11: Help! Fire! Fire!
12: Pops! Pops! The church on fire!
13: So, we found a body.
4: I knew what was happening. And I just stay quiet and let that man abuse the child.
5: The Americans and Interpol are finally on his trail.
14: He raped my child! I will castrate him!
15: I'm a servant of God, spreading his message of prosperity, health, and wealth.
16: Sit down, Pastor.
17: Mr. Jean-Pierre, what you doing in here?
16: Mr. Leroy.
17: How you get into my mother's kitchen?
16: Be quiet, fool. Stop asking stupid questions.
17: No!
0: This is Redemption, a beautiful valley nestled in the bosom of nature island of Dominica. The villagers of Redemption have seen trials and triumphs, challenges and champions, obstacles and overcomers, and through it all, they have kept their humor, their warmth, and most of all, their faith in God. It is just before dawn, and Felix Perriman kneels to pray in his bedroom, alone. He is now 60 years old, a successful farmer and businessman who employs young people from his village. He has been through the fire of God's discipline and come to the place of true repentance. But there is one more test that he must pass.
7: Lord, did you really just put that thought in my head? Cannot be. What are you doing that for now? It must be my mind making things up, man. Kisa? Me? Go and talk to Mr. after all what he do to me? Nah, I didn't really hear that.
0: Felix opens his bedroom window and in the dim light, sees a figure dressed in white, starting a small fire just a few feet from his front door.
7: What? Hey!
18: Good morning, fallen shepherd. Your head hard, eh? Since you not listen when water drown you and cool wash lick up your place, me say me would I try fire this time.
7: No, thank you. I heard the Lord and I will obey. You just confirmed it for me.
18: You sure? The fire start good, you know. It will be a beautiful big blaze in no time.
7: Jael, you're a mad woman, you know. Put it out now. Look, I put it on my clothes and I'm packing my suitcase and I go in now. Self, okay? Please, don't burn down the place.
18: All right. God protect you on your journey, Pastor.
0: Felix runs downstairs, but by the time he gets outside, the fire is doused and Jael has disappeared. Something suddenly occurs to him.
7: Pastor? That's the first time she ever called me pastor. I must be doing something right at last. By the way, what time is it? 5 a.m. Oh, might be a little early, but let me call Miriam.
19: Hello?
7: Uh-oh. You still sleeping, man?
19: Felix, are you kidding me? What did I tell you about farmer hours? What do you want?
7: Sorry. I just wanted to let you know I'm coming up to Chicago to see you and the kids. And also, one more thing.
19: Naturally?
7: Yes, I'm going to visit Reginald Black in prison.
19: It's too early for this. Why in the name of all that is holy.
7: Funny you should say that. I believe God is telling me that I need to go to talk to him.
19: You want to visit the man that almost destroyed your life? Fine. You want to stay here while you're doing your magi? Fine. Just stop calling me at the crack of dawn.
7: She getting mellow in her old age, man. Hey, Lord. To go look Reginald Black in the eyes and tell him I forgive him, that would be the hardest thing that I've ever had to do.
0: We'll be right back. Donna and Rabia and Dominica. They have brought their children to visit Deacon and Sister White, including their adopted son, Tony. But as Donna and Sister White prepare lunch in the kitchen, old tensions resurface.
20: My goodness, that young Tony sure has a lot of energy, doesn't he? He's really, really loud, and he's actually starting to give me a bit of a headache.
21: Trust me, Sister White. A year ago, he wouldn't say a word to anybody. It is a pleasure to hear him laugh and shout like a happy child.
20: Oh, so you think it's wise to take on another child after the mess that you made with Tommy? You know he became a drug addict, thanks to your neglect.
21: Okay, that's it, Sister White. Robbie and I have been married for almost 17 years. And in all that time, in all those years, you have never said one kind word to me. You made it perfectly clear you didn't want Robbie to marry me. And it doesn't matter what I do, it is never good enough for you.
20: Wait a minute. Are you trying to disrespect me in my house? Of course I didn't want you to marry my son. You were pregnant with another man's child. You weren't good enough for my Robbie.
21: But he still chose me. Even with all my mistakes, he chose me. He forgave me. And God forgave me. Why can't you? How many more years do I have to try to be perfect so you will accept me?
20: Good gracious, what is wrong with you? Isn't it enough I accepted his decision? I have been as nice to you as I can be.
21: No, you tolerate me. There is a difference. How can we truly be a family when we don't have love for each other? How can you love God and then hate your brother or sister in Christ?
20: Listen, Donna, I will not be lectured. I don't know what the matter is with you today, but let me be clear. I don't hate you, Donna. I don't like the things you've done in the past, and I don't always approve of how you're raising these kids. But I can see that you're committed and dedicated to your family. And Robbie is obviously happy with you, so I respect you. If that's not enough, I'm sorry, but that's all I got to give.
21: I thank you for your respect and for being honest. I will pray that the Lord helps us to build a relationship that is built on His love.
20: Well, it's certainly going to take a miracle for me to love you, Donna.
21: You know what? I'm going to take that as a positive, because with God, all things are possible.
20: Now, can we please serve this food before it gets cold? Thank you.
0: In an apartment in Chicago, Carla Perryman is visiting her brother Keith and his family. The Perryman siblings have had many challenges in their young lives, and they still struggle with the after effects of the violence they've suffered.
22: So you think when I have kids, I will have twins too? Papa, that would be too much for me. Don't get me wrong. I love my little nieces, but they wear me out.
23: You talking about having kids? Are you even dating?
22: Boy, no. All the guys at school just running on hormones. I haven't been out with anybody since I started university.
23: But I introduced you to some guys from our church with our youth group. They are serious about God, living a decent life. None of them didn't catch your eyes.
22: It's not easy like that for me. You don't understand.
23: You need to be honest with yourself. You have to deal with the trauma of your rape. Have you ever talked to anybody about it? Like a counselor?
22: You don't know Dominic Hansman. For months after it happened, people would point at me and whisper. Some guys passed me in a pickup truck and shout rip it at me. All I wanted to do was forget what happened, and people never let it go.
23: I'm so sorry, sis. I do believe the Lord can heal your heart and mind. And I also think talking to someone about your feelings can help.
22: I don't think that's going to help me. I just scared to go out with any man. I keep feeling like I will be attacked again. I hate this. I feel trapped and scared. And it's like my life is on hold.
23: You need counseling, Carla.
22: I don't want to talk about this anymore.
0: Redemption Road returns in a moment.

0: In Maharaja's rum shop in Redemption Village, Maharaja's prepares for a lucrative opportunity.
1: Majan, check outside for me. See if the van from Rosso come yet.
2: Maharaja's, how many times you making me go outside? I tell you, I will hear when it pull up. What you expecting like that now?
1: I order plenty kubuli and Heineken. You see that trial there? Everybody will want to watch it. And I telling you, they will want to drink and watch it together in my shop. I guarantee you.
2: But everybody have their TV in their home now. So long Raffle put my antenna up for me. Why they would come to the rum shop to watch the trial?
1: Hey, it's how people stay. They want little company and beef and plenty drinks. As a matter of fact, put that sign on the wall for me. All prices going up, effective immediately by order of management.
2: But how you thinking of making money on the Prime Minister trial? I thought PM Black was your bonjour, not your good friend now.
1: Yes, sweet. It is very sad that the mighty is fallen. I don't know what depa they have with him, but bless him. Even in this hour of need, he's still helping me. I will make good money on that trial.
2: Eh, bear. You not easy, Maharaja's.
0: Meanwhile, former Deputy Prime Minister Regina King sits down for an important interview. She is contesting the emergency general elections that have been called now that Reginald Black is in U.S. custody.
3: Good evening to everyone, and welcome to Just the Facts. I'm your host, Steve Vidal, and in the hot seat tonight is Miss Regina King, newly installed leader of the Dominica Unity Party. Miss King, I'm going to dive right into my questions for you, and I will not be holding back.
4: I wouldn't have it any other way, Steve. I'm here to answer the people of Dominica.
3: Just the facts, Miss King. You served time in Stockfarm prison for allegedly planning a coup against the former Prime Minister Black. He later pardoned you, and you were freed. However, you were expelled from the Unity Party.
4: There was an allegation made against me, and despite no substantive evidence, I served time in prison. Is there a question in there, Steve?
3: Well, in an ironic twist, Prime Minister Black is now in remand, and you've been asked by the same Unity Party to step in as leader. With your record, how can Dominicans put their trust in you?
4: For the same reason, I received the mandate of my party. Unopposed, I should mention. My record as Deputy PM shows that I have always put the needs of this country ahead of my own. I want to see Dominicans thrive and succeed, not just the few elite, but all Dominicans. Our people deserve to have access to quality healthcare, education, and employment. They deserve a leader who is not corrupt and selfish. My record shows I am passionate about the welfare of my people, and I will serve my country until my dying day.
3: Strong words, Miss King. But what do you say to the supporters of Reginald Black? As you know, he is still considered by many people to be the legitimate leader of Dominica. His supporters have raised thousands of dollars on GoFundMe to finance his legal fees.
4: They need to save their money. Black has already siphoned millions of dollars from taxpayers. As a matter of fact, I want to talk to these people right now. Brothers and sisters, if you are taking your little dollar that you work so hard to get to help out one of the richest men in Dominica, You are wasting your money. Feed your family. Send your children to school. Pay your bills. Do not waste your money on Black. He has taken enough of your money already, and those are just the facts.
3: Miss King, we're going to take a break. Viewers, please stay with us.
0: In Deacon White's study, Pastor Robbie sits and tries to plan out his sermon. But as he surfs the internet, a pop-up ad leads him to a website he knows he shouldn't be viewing. He becomes so engrossed, he doesn't hear when his father comes into the room.
5: Papa met. Robbie Sauka Gadila, what are you watching?
6: Oh, I didn't hear you come in, Dad.
5: I am glad it was I who walked in and not one of those children. Imagine they were to see all those women there, tutuni like that. Son, what is going on?
6: I don't even know. Recently, every time I get online, I find myself watching these porn sites. I don't plan to do it, but it's like these ads pop up, and next thing, I just find myself following one site after another. Some of these things they show, they horrify me, but it's like I can't stop looking.
5: Son, that sounds like an addiction to me. It was the same way with me when I started drinking, you know. One shot turned into two, then three, and off we go. You might need help, Robbie.
6: What? Nah, man. It's not that bad. I just need to refocus my mind. I'm fine, Dad. It was just a passing thing. Don't worry.
5: You sure about that? I just read that porn addiction is one of the toughest things to recover from.
6: I am not addicted to porn. I'm fine, Dad. I don't want to talk about this anymore.
5: Okay. I hope you're right.
0: In Chicago, Miriam Perriman prepares a spare room for her ex-husband's visit. Their relationship has become more amicable in the years following their divorce. She's made a new life for herself and is in college at the age of 62 to fulfill her dream of completing her education. She feels happy, and her walk with God has never been stronger.
7: Hello? Oh, hi, Dr. Roberts. This is a surprise.
8: Hi, Miriam. Yes, I thought I should call you directly. I need you to come in for more tests.
7: More tests? For what?
8: You recall you did a mammogram at your last appointment? It appears you have a mass in your right breast. We can't be sure how serious it is without further testing, but I am concerned.
7: You think it's cancer? My Lord.
8: Please, come in tomorrow and we can talk in more detail. You shouldn't panic. It may turn out to be benign, but we do need to make sure, okay? And please try to stay calm. Take care, Miriam.
7: Oh God, what is that for me? Cancer? Hey, I don't want to die. Bodie, eremwe. Cancer? But why me? Okay, Miriam, calm down. Lord, I cannot think. For God has not given us a spirit of fear, but of power, love, and a sound mind. Okay, Lord, I believe in your promises. I have power and a sound mind. Okay, Father, I don't know why it's me that have to go through this, but I trust you, Lord. Father God, I pray for healing in my body, but Lord, may your will be done. Give me your peace and strength in the name of Jesus.
0: Redemption Road returns in a moment.

0: Finally, it was over. No more pain. He was now at peace. Pastor Johnson was glad to have had the opportunity to give his father his final send-off. Most of all, he was happy to have had the chance to bring him to Christ. Harry Johnson had passed away after two heart attacks. At the cemetery, the family reflects on their memories of him.
1: Well, that was a good service, son. You did a good job. Your father would be proud.
2: You think he really would be proud, Ma?
1: Of course he would be, son. Your father was rough, but he wasn't a bad man. He just liked to play hard, stubborn. I will miss him, Wee.
2: You're right, Ma. He was a good guy. Besides his mean temper, it was the way he was raised. I'll miss him too.
3: Well, at least Pops always made me laugh.
1: Because you were the only person he really liked.
4: Pastor Johnson, Morella, accept my sympathies, eh? At least hurry in a better place. Amen?
5: Amen.
2: Are you ready to go home?
1: Yes, I ready, we. I shall those people already at home.
0: It's been a year since the murder of Trevor Louis and the policeman hunt for Jean-Pierre, which resulted in his death. Gallion has been relatively quiet. It seemed like village life was back to normal.
3: Why is Tim's school calling? He's already at school. Hello?
6: Good morning, Mrs. Johnson. This is Miss Daly, your son's principal.
3: Yes, ma'am. Is everything okay? Tim is already in school. I dropped him off early as usual.
6: Your son is here in my office, Mrs. Johnson, and we need you to come pick him up. He'll be suspended for 3 days.
3: Suspended? For what?
6: Well, Mrs. Johnson, this is the third time Timothy has hit another child. And as you know, we have a zero tolerance policy when it comes to fighting. I am sorry, ma'am, but you'll need to come get him.
3: Ay, Tim, what is the matter with you?
6: Pardon me?
3: Nothing, I'm on my way.
6: See you soon, Mrs. Johnson. We'll need to have a conversation about this situation.
3: Okay, my husband and I have spoken to Tim about his behavior. We do not understand why he's fighting his classmates.
6: I'm sure you are doing your best, but if Timothy is to remain at this school, he'll need to change his behavior forthwith.
3: I understand. I'm on my way.
6: See you soon, Mrs. Johnson. And I'm sorry we had to take this step.
0: We'll be right back. Pastor Johnson and his family sit down to dinner at the Johnson Farm, a property which had been in the family since the slavery ended in Dominica. Handed down from generation to generation, now it falls on Delroy to continue the tradition of keeping the farm going.
2: Tim? Timothy?
7: Yes, Papa?
2: Come. Come sit down. Come sit.
7: Okay. What?
2: Excuse me? Since when you speak to me using that kind of tone? What's the matter with you?
7: Nothing.
3: Nothing? Watch the attitude, young man. Your father?
7: He is not my father.
2: Timothy, come on. Don't be mean.
7: But it's true. You're not my daddy. My daddy died, remember?
1: We know, Tim. We know your mommy and daddy are gone. But it's not their fault. It's not your fault either. We know they did not want to leave you.
7: But why? Why did they have to leave me here? Leave me here alone.
2: Tim, we understand how you feel, but I promise you are not alone.
7: That's not true. You have Felix now. You don't need me as your child anymore.
3: Oh, Tim, that is not the case at all. I promise you, you are our son as much as Felix is.
2: Tim, we love you. No different from how we love Felix. We love you both the same, equally.
7: But...
1: Tim, we know you miss your parents. We understand exactly how you feel. But you are my grandson, just like Felix.
7: But I'm adopted. How can you love me like you love Felix? He's your blood. I'm not.
2: Because, Tim, blood is not
5: the only thing that makes us family. Family is defined by love and trust and patience.
3: When we decided to take you as our son, we didn't know if and when Felix would come along. You are his big brother, our son, and we will always love you.
7: Are you sure you won't forget about me?
2: Yes, Tim, we are sure. There's no way we could ever forget about you. I promise you.
7: Okay, Papa, I love you.
3: Now, promise there will be no more fighting, no more hitting your classmates.
7: I promise.
2: In that case, you know what you have to do when you go back to school, right?
7: I have to apologize to my teacher and my classmates?
2: Exactly.
7: Sorry.
3: We forgive you, Tim. 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
0: The Church of Power Man is about to make a comeback after the recent death of its leader. Of all the places in Dominica, they choose Galion as their new base of operations. Naturally, this will not sit well with Pastor Delroy Johnson.
8: Gather round, folks. 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Tell your friends, family, to come. Come by the old boxing plant building this Sunday. I will have some very important news to share with you.
9: And who you be? What news is that now?
8: Who am I? My name is Grace. Grace Warner. I am the leader of the Church of Powerman. I have good news, people. No, I have great news.
9: Church of Powerman?
8: Laugh all you want, sir. 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
10: You've been listening to Redemption Road, our cast. The narrator was Amma Harris. Felix Perriman was played by Cuthbert Joseph. Miriam Perriman was played by Lucy Hamlet. JL was played by Nicole Bennett. Donna Rogers White was played by Delia Cuffey Weeks. Sister White was played by Paula Leitan LeBlanc. Carla Perriman was played by Mary Claire Williams. Keith Perriman was played by Caleb Roberts. Ma Rogers was played by Noreen Joseph. Ma John was played by Teresa George. Regina King was played by Marcella Andre. Steve Vidal played himself. Deacon White was played by Clayton Florent. Pastor Robbie White was played by Daryl Andre. Morella Johnson was played by Catherine Dorset. Delroy Johnson was played by Sam George. Nita Philogen Johnson was played by Susie Fontaine. And Mrs. Daly was played by Diane Roberts. Grace Warner was played by Jewel. Redemption Road is a work of fiction. Any similarity to persons or events is coincidental. 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

0: one, to the chief musician upon Sheminith, a psalm of David. Help, Lord, for the godly man ceaseth, for the faithful fail from among the children of men. They speak vanity, every one with his neighbor, with flattering lips and with a double heart do they speak. The Lord shall cut off all flattering lips and the tongue that speaketh proud things. Who have said, with our tongue will we prevail? Our lips are our own. Who is Lord over us? For the oppression of the poor, for the sighing of the needy, now will I arise, saith the Lord. I will set him in safety from him that puffeth at him.
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0: Tried in a furnace of earth, purified seven times. Thou shalt keep them, O Lord. 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

0: there who still doubts that America is a place where all things are possible, who still wonders if the dream of our founders is alive in our time.
1: No time to waste.
0: Change has come
1: to America.

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1: Yeah, yeah, yeah. 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

0: Chan, I came across your last album and I see you doing something real positive with your music. It really enlightens my life. And I would like you to keep it going and keep it moving and do what you do when you're doing it right. You have my blessing to drop that.
1: Well, thanks, my brother. How can we say we love God we have never seen? And those that dwell among us, we have no love and respect for them. Some not gonna like it, but the truth may attack.

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1: Yeah, yeah, yeah. Uh-oh. Yeah.
2: Yeah, you me know now. You bless me. Keep your hands upon me. Keep me alive and safe, you know. Without you, I'd be nothing. Can't keep you up, you know. Oh, na-na. Yeah. Emmanuel, you bless me.

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All you have to do is say this little prayer, and the healing will begin.

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Yeah, yeah, hear me? Yeah, we not afraid for going in there. Yeah, man, cry up. We have to wait them so long.

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Hey, yeah, we not afraid for go in there. Yeah, man, call you. We have to reach them soul out of the road. They not get us, the garrison. The gully.

0: It was Paul Sweeney who said, "You know you've read a good book when you turn the last page and feel a little as if you've lost a friend." And this is exactly how one feels after reading any one of Catherine Dorset's books. In Auntie Kate's short stories, Catherine takes you on an exciting adventure into the lives of some very memorable characters who remind us of the values of good neighborliness, kindness, and honesty. Youth Power is a must-read, especially for teens needing to understand how God can use them to accomplish mighty things in His name. The Worth of a Man helps the reader to see other people through the eyes of compassion, accepting God's promise that no one is beyond His saving power. Will He Remember Me Tomorrow? In this short story, Catherine pulls the reader into the lives and emotions of individuals and families battling the tragedy of Alzheimer's disease. Anthology of Weekly Writing Prompts comes alive in the reader's hands. Very well written and thought-provoking. Be prepared to make some new friends. Fire on Montserrat is one of the best inspirational romance novels you will ever read. Catherine's ability to skillfully combine the reality of Montserrat's volcano erupting experience with the turmoil of young love on a quest for permanence will keep you on the edge of your seat. The excitement builds from page one, and the story carries the reader along a rapid current of love, despair, jealousy, and even murder. 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And Catherine Dorset.
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He's worthy.

0: that the Lord is feeling and bringing healing. 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

if you've ever longed to be somebody else, then you can relate to the man in this story. He always felt like an outcast, even in his own family. Labeled a black sheep as a teenager, he lived down to the name, hating himself, longing to be somebody else. And he was, when his heart and mind and life were unshackled.

0: Proclaiming the good news to a hurting world, this is Unshackled. True life stories that light the way, dramatized and produced in Chicago by Pacific Garden Mission. Some homeless people have been that way for years, living on the edge of nowhere, unable, and some would say unwilling, to change. But folks at Pacific Garden Mission know better. They've seen people like that come to the old lighthouse, where they receive a warm welcome no matter how many times they've spent the night there, where, along with the food, clean clothing, and a safe place to sleep, they're offered classes and counseling to help them break free of the shackles holding them down. The motto at Pacific Garden Mission is, never give up on them, because they've seen hopeless and hardened people find new life and even go out to help others, like the man in this story. And now for broadcast around the earth, here's program number 2528 in the series Unshackled, the program that makes you face yourself and think.
1: Hello?
2: Mom? It's me, the black sheep of the family.
1: Jeff, you're drunk, aren't you?
2: Yeah. For the last time, you'll be happy to know.
1: Don't I wish? Can't you see what you're doing to yourself?
2: I don't care anymore, Mom. I don't care about anything. I'm so depressed, all I want to do is die.
1: No woman is worth that.
2: You don't understand. There's some things a man can't live with.
3: Jeff.
2: He ought to die for what he did to me. I can't do it. I tried. I can't do it, Mom. So, I'm gonna kill myself.
1: Jeff!
2: I got these pills. Now, they ought to do the trick. I'm gonna take them right now while we're talking.
1: Don't do it, Jeff. Please don't.
2: I can't go on, Mom. It hurts too much.
1: Your dad and I are coming over right now, okay? Wait until we get there, please.
2: It's too late, Mom. I just called to say goodbye.
0: Suicide is a drastic and final statement about pain. Whether the pain is physical, emotional, or imagined, for the one who is suffering, pain can no longer be endured. This testimony reveals some of the reasons the man in our story suffered, what he tried that didn't work, and the answer that was right there all along. For those who live day by day without hope, this true story of Jeff Hipley offers hope right now on Unshackled.
4: I knew I was different from age 5 when I was diagnosed with epilepsy and had to ride a special bus right past the other jeering kids to a special education class. My 2 brothers and friends called me a mental case and worse. I lived with the ridicule because Dad and Mom were strict disciplinarians. We went to church until about time my sister was born. Then, almost overnight, Dad took to drinking, and everything changed.
5: Where'd it go? I know I had another bottle out here.
6: Dad, you out here?
5: Just a minute.
4: Were you looking for something, Dad?
5: No, I'm just... I forgot what I was doing, son.
4: Well, is it okay if I spend the night at Doug's house?
5: Yeah, sure. Maybe it's in the car.
4: What? Dad. Oh, man.
1: What's going on out there?
4: Yeah, Dad just passed out on the porch.
1: What am I going to do with him?
4: Leave him right there.
1: It isn't funny, Jeff. I'm sick to death of his drinking. If I could just scrape up enough money, I'd take you kids and leave.
4: Look, I'm staying with Doug tonight.
1: I didn't say you could.
4: Dad said I could.
1: You have chores to do, young man.
4: I'll do them when I get back. As Dad withdrew from our lives, Mom became the taskmaster. But after she went to work, even she let up on us, and my rebellion grew. I never felt good about myself, and wanting to be cool, I hung out with the fighters and drinkers and began drinking at 15. The school brought in speakers to warn us about the dangers of alcohol, but I laughed it off. I knew better. After I graduated, my uncle gave me an old car, and I went to truck driving school.
1: I hear you got your license today, Jeff.
4: Yeah, sure did.
5: Shouldn't be too hard to line up a job.
4: Carl wants me to work with him at the Ice House.
1: Your cousin?
4: Yeah, he runs it now. Said I could start driving for them. all over Baltimore.
1: Oh, that's a bad idea, Jeff. You know how he drinks.
4: Oh, so what?
5: Your mom's right, son. He likes to stop off at the bars every night.
1: And he's always getting into trouble with the law.
4: Oh, come on. I just want to make some money so I can fix up my car. I don't care what he does after work.
1: First thing you know, he'll drag you along to the bars.
4: It's a real job with good pay, and I can handle it. Sure enough, my cousin persuaded me to hang out at bars with him, where the girls were. I was drawn by the promise of good times, the illusion of being accepted, even though their lives were a mess. Drinking made me, well, at least for a time, somebody else, somebody they liked. Little by little, I became like them as night after night, we closed the bars.
3: So when are you going to cut loose and try the wild side of life, Jeff?
4: Oh, you mean drink the hard stuff? Nah. I'm happy with my beer, Carl.
3: What kind of a hipply are you anyway?
4: Hey, listen, dude. I've seen what John Barleycorn does to you. Dad's a riot when he's loaded, bouncing off the walls like a human tennis ball.
3: Yeah, he's a hipply, all right. You know what Andy always says. You gotta grow up, get tough, or die.
4: Yeah. His tattoo says it all. Death is certain. Life is not.
3: So try some whiskey.
4: Oh, sure. Why not? My first encounter with hard liquor was disastrous. The road home was narrow and curved, and I was driving way too fast when I blacked out. My car ran straight into an oak tree, and I flew headfirst into the windshield.
1: Jeff, what in the world happened to you?
4: Somebody just ran me off the road.
1: You were drinking, weren't you?
4: Not much.
1: How bad is the car?
4: I think it's totaled. I left it there.
1: Where?
4: Oh, about a half mile down the road. I walked home.
1: Oh, you've got blood all over your head and slivers of glass.
4: Well, my head hit the windshield.
1: I can't believe you were stupid enough to do something like that.
4: Yeah.
1: You could lose your license driving under the influence like that. And then where would you be?
4: Let me alone, Mom.
1: You better line up for a ride to work tomorrow, too.
4: You'd make a great drill sergeant, Mom. You know that? Drinking led to four more wrecks, cars as well as relationships. I tried women the way I tried different kinds of beer, but they always found someone else who didn't drink as much. My cousin and I both lost our jobs with the ice company. He spent a month in rehab, but I didn't think I had a problem. Then I survived a big truck accident, quit driving, and got into construction. Bouncing around until I found a good job, there was only one problem. A co-worker that was a Christian.
5: You know, Jeff, I used to have a drinking problem, too. God delivered me from booze and drugs, and he'll do the same for you. He loves you, buddy.
4: Yeah, don't give me that. If he loves me so much, then why was I born with epilepsy?
5: God's ways are past finding out, Jeff. But anything he allows in your life, he can use to help save others.
4: Who cares about the others? What about me?
5: God says, my strength is made perfect in weakness.
4: What does that mean?
5: It means the bigger the flaw you have, the more God is magnified through you.
4: Yeah, well, I still say with all the hungry people in the world and all the violence, God must not care very much.
5: You're wrong about that, Jeff. He cares more than you know.
4: My heart was hardened to God, and I left that job mainly to be with guys who enjoyed drinking as much as I did. Foolishly, I went to work with a bunch of drunks and ran up hundreds of dollars in bar bills. By 1983, I had a good job, thought I was finally getting my life in order. That's when I met Doreen, who was nothing like me. She was finishing college, didn't drink, and didn't believe in God.
6: My parents tried to send me to Hebrew schools, but that stuff just doesn't interest me. I demanded to go to public schools.
4: Hebrew schools? You're Jewish?
6: Yeah. We're not religious, though. We just celebrate the holidays.
4: Well, does that mean we can't be married?
6: Well, Jeff, I love you, but I wouldn't marry someone who drinks the way you do.
4: Oh, I don't drink that much.
6: Oh, yes, you do. I like you much better when you're sober.
4: Well, why don't we just live together for a while and see how it goes? I tried to curb my drinking, and we lived together for a year before buying a home jointly. After that, my drinking accelerated along with the breakdown of our relationship. We fought about everything.
6: I'd like to get better furniture, Jeff.
4: What's wrong with what we have?
6: Oh, why are you always satisfied with the things as they are? Honestly, Jeff, you have no ambition at all.
4: Hey, I work hard to pay the bills. What more do you want?
6: The finer things in life. If you didn't spend all your time in bars, we'd have more money.
4: Yeah, you're just like your mother.
6: And you're just like your dad and your cousin. You'll end up just like them, too. Hopeless alcoholics.
4: You're so smug. You think you're better than us, huh? Miss High and Mighty.
6: Well, I'm not a drunk, and you are. You're hopeless. How did I ever get into this mess? I feel like I'm in prison with no way out.
4: In less than a year, she would choose a way out that left me so desperate, murder seemed to be my only option.
0: We'll hear more about that in just a moment.
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4: We had been living together about 4 years when I found a better job with great benefits, one of which was the boss, who became a good friend. Dave was a recovering alcoholic whose wife had many problems. The four of us went out together, and in time, he gave up sobriety and went to bars with me after work. Mostly, we griped about our women.
8: You've tried counseling too, huh?
4: Oh, we've tried everything. Therapy at 90 bucks an hour, my mother's minister, and many others. Nothing helps. She just wants to change me.
8: Now that you need it.
4: She's the problem, man. Fights about everything. Our family and friends, our jobs, my drinking. It's getting so I hate to go home anymore. I drink until I pass out as soon as I walk in the door.
8: I never thought of doing that.
4: Yeah, it doesn't really work. She wakes me up to fight the rest of the night.
8: Tell you what, Jeff. You like to drink hard, so does my wife. Maybe we should trade. You take my wife and give me your girlfriend.
4: That night, I passed out at the bar, and he took me home. When we arrived, I passed out on the sofa and woke up at 6 a.m. I could hear them talking, so I got up to get a drink and discovered them hugging and kissing. Hey, what's going on?
6: We're just talking about his wife's problems, and I was trying to comfort him.
8: Are you back in the land of the living? You went out like a light, Jeff.
4: Yeah. You stayed all night?
8: Well, yeah, I didn't want to risk driving while I was drinking.
4: Well, speaking of drinking, I need something for this hangover. I was in no mood to fight with either of them, so I took her word for what I saw. Not long after that, I even volunteered to check in at an alcohol rehabilitation center. Doreen was thrilled. She cried tears of joy when she dropped me off, and I had high hopes. I called her every day. Doreen? Hey, is everything okay?
9: Yeah, sure.
4: We're only allowed to call once a day, and I can only talk for 15 minutes.
9: I don't even have that long.
4: I've been here 3 days, Doreen, and already I know I'm an alcoholic.
9: I've been telling you that for years, but you wouldn't listen.
4: Well, they gave us a list of 20 questions, and I failed 19 of them.
9: I believe it.
4: I look at the others here and see myself, but I really think they can help me.
9: I hope so.
4: You know, they have some good ideas on how to fight addiction. I have a lot of hope.
9: Listen, Jeff, I just got home from work and I'm tired. I really don't feel like talking right now.
4: Well, are you coming to visit on Wednesday?
9: I don't know yet.
4: Day by day, she seemed to lose interest in me. When I finished the program and she picked me up, I was shaking inside from lack of alcohol, but determined to stay sober. Our roles had reversed. She was the one who left home for 2 or 3 days without saying anything, and our fighting continued.
6: Jeff, the bills are piling up. I just can't take it anymore.
4: Well, what do you expect? Boss gave me time off for rehab, but they aren't going to pay me when I didn't work. And rehab isn't free.
6: Well, we've got to do something. I don't want to lose the house because of your drinking.
4: It's always my drinking, isn't it? Even when I quit, you're not happy.
6: Well, how can I be happy when they're about to foreclose?
4: Ask your parents to help. You're always bragging about how successful they are.
6: Well, they won't lend me the money as long as we're in this together.
4: Then why don't you just buy me out? That's what you want, isn't it? You want to be free of me.
8: She agreed to buy you out?
4: Yeah. But I'll stay there until the settlement and use the money to find another place.
8: You're splitting up then?
4: Well, for a while anyway.
8: Well, sometimes a little separation helps.
4: Yeah, I can hope.
8: Well, listen, Jeff. Maybe you ought to transfer to another job site to help your recovery.
4: Well, we're not drinking together, Dave. What's the point?
8: Well, sobriety has been good for you, Jeff. I just want to do all I can to help.
4: I was suspicious of Dave after that, but Doreen denied any involvement with him. She avoided me, leaving as soon as I got home and staying away for long periods of time. One day, however, she announced that she was going on vacation for a week. He was gone as well. After she returned, I discovered evidence that they had been together, and I called her at work.
9: This is Doreen.
4: I thought it was strange that you and Dave were both gone on vacation at the same time. You were together, weren't you?
9: All that drinking has warped your mind, Jeff.
4: You're lying. I found motel receipts in your jacket pocket and letters that prove you two are having an affair.
9: How dare you go through my pockets? You get out of my house right now.
4: You slut.
9: It's my house. Get out or I'll have you arrested. I'm sending for the police right now.
2: Dave here.
4: Dave. Did you spend a week with my girlfriend in the Pocono Mountains?
2: Hey, that's none of your business, Jeff.
4: I found the evidence, you snake. You stole her.
2: Listen, you lost her a long time ago, Jeff. Your drinking drove her away.
4: You're a lying cheat. I'm gonna tell your wife about this.
2: I don't care. Our marriage is over anyway. Doreen is all that matters now.
4: You better be looking over your shoulder from now on. I stayed with my parents for a few days until I got an apartment, but a jealous rage consumed me. Every night I would ride around until I spotted his truck, hidden in her neighborhood. I threatened to kill him openly and bought a gun, even practiced shooting from my car. I wanted him dead, and me too. I started drinking again to build my courage to do the deed. Meanwhile, my step-grandmother Betty bombarded me with phone calls and scripture verses almost daily. Hello?
10: Jeff? Did you get the pamphlets I sent you?
4: Yes, Betty.
10: Will you be sure and read them, dear? They explain very well why you need the Lord.
4: I may need the Lord, Betty, but it's too late. God doesn't want anything to do with me now.
10: Nobody deserves God's love, but He loves us anyway.
4: You don't know what I'm like.
10: God knows. And He's still willing to forgive you if you ask Him. Read the book of Romans, Jeff. God says we're all sinners and the penalty for sin is death, but the gift of God is eternal life through Jesus Christ our Lord.
4: But Betty, all I can think about is revenge.
10: Jeff, forgive Dave.
4: I can't forgive him. He betrayed me.
10: Well, take a look at Matthew chapter 6, verses 14 and 15. Jesus said, "For if ye forgive men their trespasses, your heavenly Father will also forgive you. But if ye forgive not men their trespasses, neither will your Father forgive your trespasses."
4: He ought to be the one asking forgiveness, not me.
10: Well, he needs the Lord, too. But right now it's you I'm concerned about, Jeff. God loves you. He sent Jesus to die for your sins. That's how much he loves you. Look at Romans chapter 5, verse 8. It says, "But God commendeth his love toward us, in that while we were yet sinners, Christ died for us."
4: I looked up the verses when she hung up and concluded that I could never forgive Dave. Therefore, God would never forgive me. But neither was I able to go through with killing him. So I decided to settle on taking my own life. I bought a bunch of illegal drugs in a bar. And on April 27th, 1990, after drinking all day, I decided to end my life. I called Mom, and then Betty, my step-grandma.
10: Don't do it, Jeff. There's no hope if you die without Christ.
4: There's no hope anyway, Betty.
10: There is. God loves you. He can change everything.
4: It's too late, Betty. I've already swallowed most of the pills.
10: Jeff, no.
4: You've been a wonderful grandmother to me.
10: All you have to do is put your faith in Christ, and he will save you.
4: Goodbye, Betty. I'm sorry. I learned later that my parents arrived to find me unconscious. They called paramedics, who rushed me to the hospital. By the next morning, I was out of the woods and ashamed of my actions.
11: Oh.
4: I'm sorry, Mom.
5: Why'd you do something like that, son?
4: Well, Sheriff asked me the same thing. Because God has forsaken me.
5: A man told me more than 20 years ago that when you feel far away from God, it's only because you have moved away from him.
4: Get me out of here, please.
5: They're trying to decide what to do. The rehab ward here don't have room, and they can't let you be alone.
1: We'll take you home with us.
4: The hospital let me go after I promised to meet with a sponsor from Grandmother's church that day.
12: I'm so glad to see you, Jeff. Sit down, honey. Mike will be here pretty soon to talk with you. How are you doing?
4: Okay, I guess. I really wanted to die.
12: Jeff, people think death is a way out. But without Christ, it's only a way into eternal damnation. God spared you, Jeff, and he has a plan for your life that's good.
4: No, I don't think so.
12: Well, Jeremiah chapter 29, verse 11 says, "For I know the thoughts that I think toward you, saith the Lord, thoughts of peace and not of evil, to give you an expected end."
4: I'm afraid the only thing I ever expected was ridicule and pain. When it came to women, I always expected them to leave me for somebody else.
12: Jeff, you keep repeating the same mistakes because Satan controls you and you have no power to resist.
4: Yeah, I believe that.
12: Jesus said, "Except a man be born again, he cannot see the kingdom of God." You must be born again, Jeff.
4: I could use a new start.
12: God promises you a new heart and a new vision when you come to him, so you'll see your past in a new way.
4: Yeah, maybe.
12: 2 Corinthians chapter 5, verse 17 promises, "Therefore, if any man be in Christ, he is a new creature. Old things are passed away. Behold, all things are become new."
4: You really think I can change?
12: I know Jesus can change you. You've seen the change he made in me. When Christ comes to live in your heart, he promises never to leave you or forsake you. And he begins a work in you that continues throughout your life.
4: Will he really accept me just as I am?
12: Yes, Jeff. The Bible says in Ephesians chapter 2, verses 8 and 9, "For by grace are ye saved through faith, and that not of yourselves. It is the gift of God, not of works, lest any man should boast."
4: I spent the day with Mike, the man from Betty's church, who gave me hope because he had been sober for 24 years. He reinforced the things Betty had told me. When I got back to my apartment, Mom was waiting. She poured out all the booze and removed the bottles. When she left, I was shaking inside, alone for the first time without alcohol to support me. I fell on my knees and asked God to save me. I knew right away something special had happened, and the first one I told was Betty. "Betty, I gave my life to Christ last night."
12: Oh, praise God. Jeff, I've really been praying for you.
4: I know you were, Betty. The peace of God just covered me like a blanket.
12: It's wonderful to know him, Jeff. Now you'll begin to live.
4: You were right, Betty. God really does love me.
12: Go to church with me Sunday, Jeff. You need to hear the word.
4: I began to attend church services with Betty and Mike. Mike drove 29 miles for 90 days to encourage and to disciple me. Since the day Jesus set me free, I've testified about God's grace at work and at home. First time I preached, In 1993, 6 people were saved, including my father. Today I'm in Bible college, preparing for ministry. I also serve as an evangelist in prisons. In 1994, I married a beautiful Christian, and God gave us a son. I'm here to testify that whatever has you bound, the Lord Jesus Christ will set you free.
0: We hope that Jeff's story has encouraged you as much as it did us. Do you know any other way that a life so broken has been transformed as suddenly, as completely and permanently? Neither is there salvation in any other, for there is none other name under heaven given among men whereby we must be saved. That's what the Bible says in Acts chapter 4, verse 12.
7: 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This program will feature the very words of Billy Sunday, Charles Spurgeon, Dwight L. Moody, and many more, all dramatized and delivered by our very own Unshackled actors. And then there's our daily devotionals. 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
0: 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This is program number 2528. 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
7: 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So until next time, unless our Lord returns before then, the doors to Pacific Garden Mission are open night and day. 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
1: Psalm 17, a prayer of David. Hear the right, O Lord, attend unto my cry. Give ear unto my prayer that goeth not out of feigned lips. Let my silence come forth from thy presence. Let thine eyes behold the things that are equal. Thou hast proved my heart. Thou hast visited me in the night. Thou hast tried me and shalt find nothing. I am purposed that my mouth shall not transgress. Concerning the works of men, by the word of thy lips I have kept me from the paths of the destroyer. Hold up my goings in thy paths, that my footsteps slip not. I have called upon thee, for thou wilt hear me, O God. Incline thine ear unto me, and hear my speech. Shew thy marvelous loving kindness, O thou that savest by the right hand them which put their trust in thee, from those that rise up against them. Keep me as the apple of the eye, hide me under the shadow of thy wings, from the wicked that oppress me, from my deadly enemies who compass me about. They are enclosed in their own fat, with their mouth they speak proudly. They have now compassed us in our steps. They have set their eyes bowing down to the earth, like as a lion that is greedy of his prey, and as it were a young lion lurking in secret places. Arise, O Lord, disappoint him, cast him down, deliver my soul from the wicked which is thy sword, from men which are thy hand, O Lord, from men of the world which have their portion in this life, and whose belly thou fillest with thy hid treasure. They are full of children, and leave the rest of their substance to their babes. As for me, I will behold thy face in righteousness. I shall be satisfied when I awake with thy light.
2: Alleluia. Merci, Seigneur. Amen.

0: 8-track from Lochard Remai. 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
1: It's a lot. Amen.

0: power of his love, that we can go higher, that we can go further, that we can go deeper with him as he upholds us and encompasses us.
1: Well, praise the Lord. Hold me close. Let your love surround me. Let me see how many of you know anything about love. Any of you know anything about love? Any of you know anything about love? Every human being knows about love. How many of you know that when the one who loves you holds you very close, you feel more love than when you're far away? Am I right or am I right? And I'll tell you something. The person who I know who loves me the most is not Sister Junie. Person who loves me the most is Jehovah.
2: Yes.
1: Amen. And so when you sing that to him, asking him to hold you close, you're asking for a love relationship that is par excellence above everyone else. Amen. Praise the Lord. You may take your seats, church. Thank you very much for your singing tonight. Thanks, Ebenezer, for taking us through that this evening. Amen. Well, I'm glad that you are here. And even if it were two of you who were here, I'd speak the same way and teach the same way. But I'm glad there are a few hundreds of you here this evening. What are you all saying? I can't count? Is that why the teacher is laughing so loud? Well, thank God. How many have had a

subject is the more I get to appreciate it. I was having a conversation with a lawyer, pretty well-versed lawyer, and he was expressing some thoughts about constitutions and laws. And I was smiling because it appears that Scripture gives us a good basis for what happens for righteousness in society. You all with me? So that he said something that, you know, caught my attention, and that is constitutions really don't give you punishment. And I don't think he knew that what he was saying to me from his biblical perspective. Constitutions, when they are written, they do not have any penalizing clause in them. What constitutions do is that they provide the identity of a people. And I'm starting with that because that I'm hoping that you will understand. Now, laws are given when the people who are supposed to have a certain identity do not even know or recognize what identity is. So now they have a set of laws that will tell them that's what you can do, that's what you cannot do. You all with me? Let me open that up. So I want you to get it very well. The Constitution of Dominica does not tell you that you have to drive on the left side of the road. Because that's not what the Constitution is written for. The Constitution is written to say, we are people living in a geographical area called Dominica. We recognize a president as a ceremonial head of state. We are people who are subject to, in fact, the preamble in our Constitution says that we are people of faith. And I'm you know, summarizing that. It says we believe in God. Right? These are the things that you have in the Constitution. In the laws, you have stuff like you cannot drive on the right side of the road. Right? You have stuff like you cannot kill somebody. So murder is not in the Constitution. It's in the law. You all with me? Now, think about the Bible the same way. When God provided us with his word, what he's providing us with really and truly is the Constitution. We are a people who are holy priesthood. Amen? We are special people. We are God's people. We find our identity in God. That's why one of the things you have heard me say many, many times is that once you have the Lord with you, you do not need anybody to tell you what to do and what not to do. Have you heard me say that before? Yeah. Anybody who's looking for people to direct them as to what to do and what not to do, it means that you don't know God yet. I'm hoping I'm touching somebody's heart today, but it's here outside. Anytime you have to wait for instructions from somebody to say, well, you need to come to church, you need to give your tithe, you need to love your neighbor, you need to forgive your friend, you need to do, anytime you're waiting for things like that before you act, you are operating on the law. And you are missing out on your identity that is given to you by the Constitution. That's why we come from the area, maybe I should go back to that, where we understand what the Scripture says. I will write my law in where? In their hearts. Because they don't need no police. They don't need no list of laws to say, if you don't do that, that will happen. Okay? Now, laws had to be instituted, like I said, because man was going away from God. So, when you look at the dispensations coming from innocence, right down to now,

One of the things that you will find is that human government was instituted by God because man is not able to control himself. Let me say it differently. You and I were made to follow God without anybody telling us what to do. God had to institute human government to nudge us into where we have to be. But when people come to know God in that relationship, Sister Carrie, where he holds us close, we don't need laws. You will get that as we go along, all right? Now, how is the kingdom established? How is the kingdom assignment accomplished? We say we are kingdom people. How do we get to do the assignment that we have? Right? We began to look at that in the text. He says, I, Yahweh, will be their Elohim. Remember that verse? I will be their God. Their supreme authority. Right? God's rule, his manner of doing things is within us. And it's not easily erased. It's present all the time. When you become a child of God, you're bound to have your own WhatsApp system in your heart. Your email delivered directly to your conscience. Talk to I and I. You cannot say it went into junk. And you can't fool anybody like some people do with WhatsApp. So they disable the read thing on the WhatsApp. I hope some of you are not like that. So when you send somebody WhatsApp and you see don't turn blue, it doesn't mean they didn't read it. Trying to dock you, that's what it is. It's an effort for you to know, for you to think that they didn't get your message. Don't worry about that. Well, when you know God, your WhatsApp will be delivered. When no WhatsApp is being delivered from heaven, it means you ain't close. Okay? He says, I will be their God, and because of that, my rule will be in their heart. The second part is, and they will be my people. We're going to deal with that tonight, and then we're going to take it forward. If God is going to be your God, he's going to be your self-existent supreme king, he's going to be your authority, then it means that there must be a reciprocal relationship. In other words, God is your God when you are his people. I wish you hear that. One of the things that we always say to people that they don't understand, and I heard a preacher say it sometime ago on radio, local preacher, I called him and I tried to explain it to him. I don't think he get me yet, but I'm believing that one day he will get it and everybody else will. Every one of us can look at Jehovah as progenitor. What do I mean? He is father because he brought us there. You all with me? As creator. So as creator, he's everybody's father. But that is in a very humanistic perspective, as far as the Bible is concerned. As creator, he's father. Let me make let me use that application for you. There are some males who donated sperms. And because they donated sperms, they are called father. Because the result of the donation brought a child. But they don't have any father relationship with that child. They did not father the child. Am I making a distinction for you? And that's different. It's like God. God brought all of us here as creator. So he is father. But he said that no one comes to the Father but by me. John 3:16 says what? For God so loved the world that he gave his only begotten Son,
that whosoever should not perish but have everlasting life. When you believe, you become a child. You with me? Once you become that child, you become his people. So my identity is not Vilna and Robertson child from heaven's perspective. I don't know if you're getting this. You know. I may have my father's DNA. People say I have his build. Some people say I look like him. I do think so. I have some things from my mother. So physically, if you run a physical DNA, I belong to Robertson Rodney and Vilna Loda. But when I became God's child, guess what? My identity changed from being Zafar Vilna to Zafar Modye. I don't know if you understand what I'm talking about. You know. The same thing for you. Your identity changed. So now I am not reflecting Vilna. Only people who know Vilna will see some things about her in me. You with me? But even people who don't know God should see God in me. Come on. Is that the truth? Yeah. Even people who don't know God, when they look at me, when they hear me, when they see my actions, when they see how I behave, how I respond, and so on, they will say, there is something different about that person. Why? Because I'm carrying a new identity. Sometimes I want to behave like Robertson Rodney, my father. The guy who had a temper, short fuse. He's dead now. Nobody can sue me. That's my father. He had a short fuse. My wife is sitting here. Sometimes my wife and I have some conversations, and she does something sometimes. I would say, you're just like your father. And there are times when I say, you are the picture of your mother. Right? But on top, above, and beyond all of that, guess what I should be seeing as an identity? You are God's replica. You behave like God. You speak like God. You act like God. Right? He says, I will be their God and they will be my people. Now, think about that. That's possessive. My people. It's the same language that David used in Psalm chapter 23. The Lord is whose shepherd? My shepherd. He didn't say the Lord is our shepherd or their shepherd. He said the Lord is what? My shepherd. There are some people who say that, who recite Psalm 23 as a poem, but really and truly, is the Lord their shepherd? Is he their shepherd? Because when he becomes your shepherd, it is he that leads you and guides you. And everything else in the psalm become what you are. I shall not want. I shall not be looking for cool out or cool in. The Lord is my shepherd. I shall not want. He maketh me to lie down where? I don't boost where nobody else. He restores my identity such that when the storms are heavy, he restores my soul. Yea, though I walk through the valley of the shadow of death, I will fear. I don't carry anxiety because my identity doesn't allow me to do that. I'm hoping that I mess up some of you tonight, that we'll fix up sometime. He leadeth me beside the still waters. He restores my soul. That's my identity. You see, that is not, if you don't come for still waters, I'll beat you. I don't know if you're getting what I'm talking about, you know. It's not that. It's not if you're not home by 9 o'clock, I lock you outside. It is identifying who you are in the Lord. That's why, ladies and gentlemen, brothers and sisters, children of God, by nature of their spirit, are different.
Wow. So, he says, they'll be my people. I have three definitions, or if you like, descriptions of that. One, my people will be a congregated unit, the ecclesia. Jesus says, I will build whose church? My church. And it's the called out people, the people who have been called out of the world who become what? His church. Am I not right? So number one will become a congregated unit. Now, that itself is pregnant with truth as well. In the sense that a congregated unit is not just people who come like you came tonight to sit in the same building. Because a unit is one whole. Lord, give me the wisdom to share this thing for the people to understand tonight. Please, Father God. A congregated unit is one unit built of several people. 1 Corinthians chapter 12. What does the Bible say to us there? Well, the Bible says that God gave us gifts severally as he will. Am I not right? Mm-hmm. And the same chapter says that we are the body of Christ. One unit. One unit. So that when one is happy, the other's clapping. When one is crying, the other is fixing them up. So that we are not fighting each other, dividing ourselves against each other. Why? Because we are one unit. One family. We are a congregated unit. Congregated unit. So that my people is talking about is a set of called out people who I can identify, separate and distinct from everybody else as my people. So God has his people in Roseau, in Lubier, in Capuchin, in Guadeloupe, in St. Martin, in the USA. He has his congregated unit. Amen? And then collectively we are one congregated unit. We good so far? Right. Here's his second characteristic as far as my people is concerned. These are my troop, my army, my hands and feet. Uh-oh. In Dominica, God's army should be the church of the living God. And I'm not talking about a building in a street corner somewhere. God's army is the congregated unit of people who call themselves by God's name, who carry God's identity. In other words, we are the people who Scripture says must what contend for the faith. Am I not right? Jesus says to us in Matthew chapter 6 that we are what? Salt and light. Both of those descriptions describe a people who affect everything else. Amen? If you are salt, you will affect wherever you go. Some things that salt go in burns. Salt burn in it, not true? Am I right? Yeah. Some things that salt go in, salt seasoning it, make it taste better, not true? All the properties of salt gets to be in action in us. That's why, understand, Jesus says that if some of you want people to love you, marvel not, he says, if the world hates you. They hated me, and because they hated me, they will hate you too. Why? You think the world just stands and hates us? Well, at least it looks so from our perspective. But they hate us because we do not show what they want to see. You all with me? We are different breed of people. Now, I'm going to make this statement, and for those of you listening, wherever you are, it might hurt
A little bit, but, you know, just tell God, and he will heal you. That's why, number one, we have to stop saying that Dominica is a Christian nation. You see, secular people can use that term, not us. I'll tell you why. Secularly, by world standards, because Dominica is not Muslim, it is Christian. That's how it's defined. Okay? So you'll have a Muslim nation and a Christian nation. That's a secular description that must not be the same as how we look at things. Now, I can go further to tell you that where there is a Muslim nations operate by Muslim law. Try to educate people on that, and you people, well, you know, we are Christian nation. Christian nation what? Which Christian nation we are? So if you go to Iraq or Iran or one of these countries, they operate by Muslim law. I was in Turkey some time ago, and even in Turkey, that is not considered totally Muslim, the Muslims are a greater population than anybody else. Guess what? A lot of things that's happening there is happening from that perspective. Okay? So one of the biggest mosques in Turkey that I understand is the same place that was called Ephesus, where you had the goddess of Diana in that temple, that very temple. So I went in there. It doesn't matter who you are. Rather, it doesn't matter who you is. When you go to that temple, you have to remove your shoes at the door. You can't say, well, I'm from Dominica. We doesn't take out our shoes when you enter. You can't do that. You'll have to take out your shoes, and they'll point you to shelves in there where you can go and put your shoes. You'll get it when you're going back outside. Muslim law. You all with me? Some things has to be done. It has to be done by the Muslim law. Okay? Are we operating under Christian law? The answer is no. So, for example, here's the part that you will find, and I don't mind giving you those controversial statements, you know, because I like it. You go and research. So, we cannot get up tomorrow morning and tell Dominicans that they must not have carnival on the street. Because, sister and fair, if we do that, we're trying to make Dominica, not a Christian nation again, you know. We're trying to make Dominica an evangelical nation. Now, which would have been nice, not true, that'd be a nice ideal. Am I not right? Come on, talk to me now. That'd be a nice ideal. But which prime minister is going to support it? Which president is going to support it? Which committee is going to support it? So when we preach the gospel, we preach the whole gospel. So I'm using that, and I'm going to make a reference to you so you can understand. We cannot compromise God's word because our nation is not going to support what we believe. Come with me. So when the scripture says, for example, that every one of us need to shun revelry, we cannot just say to them, okay, you can go and do what you want on the road, just fix your clothes. I wish you heard what I said. We cannot say to people that, well, you know, I mean, it's true. I mean, everybody have, this one have 3 children, this one have 2 children. It's all right. You can go and shack up with a man because the law in Dominica says there is something called common law marriage. I'm sorry if I'm hurting you or anybody else, but I want you to get it. Why? Because the scripture and our identity is different. Are you with me? So when we interact with people like that, what we need to do
is show them what Jesus wants us to show them. Here is the truth of the Word of God. You are not my enemy. And because you're not my enemy, even the child you have out of wedlock that you now can't send to school, we will help you send the child to school because the child have nothing to do with your sin. I don't know if you'll get what I'm saying. No. I'm providing you with some examples of that. Right? We can't stand back there and say, wait. I have nothing to do with that because that is sin you did to da, da, da, da, da. So we can't do that. Here's where it changes. It changes when we as a people know our identity. We cannot now just go and do that because that's not our identity. And what I used to say, you can't be Christian and live back a lacquer. I don't know what that means. You can't just do what you want because your identity will prevent you from doing what you want. You all with me? So that my people is my troop, my army, my representation. They stand for me. They declare who I am. And they are brave about it. They become snipers sometimes. And there are army helicopters who come down and shoot down the gospel. That's my army. That's my troop. Right? And then thirdly, they are my flock. They're my children. Now notice there are three different characteristics, three different relationships. So a congregated unit is a unit that is united based on their identity. Are you with me? Huh? A troop and an army is a group of people that is united in their fight. And my children are people who are united as a family. You all with me? Yes, that we are all three of them at the same time, yes? We are family. That's a called out people. That's an army. So, I have had a few situations where people have said to me, I'm just coming by the church and I'm just telling. I just come in and disturb your church. And I say, well, please come. Some of you don't say, no, just don't come by your church. Mm-mm. Please come. Why? Why you think I tell them, please come? You think it's because I want you to hold them and fight with them? No. Because I know once they enter the door and the anointing hit them, something different happens. Please come. Guess what? When I enter that visitor and fear, they never come. I don't know, they may be getting afraid. Just come. Please. Because I know that when the army stands up and their hand go up in worship, you know what that means? It means that the power of God descends. Some of you don't even understand some of these things that we do in church. Power of God descends. Okay? We are a family, we are a troop, and we are a congregated unit. Now, understanding that's the relationship that we have between God and us. God is our boss. Our supreme leader. He's our father. We, in turn, we are the congregated unit, the ecclesia that he called in Matthew, right? We are the army of the living God. We are salt and light. We present ourselves as salt and light, whether we like it or not. Wherever we go, we just salt and light. A guy said to me yesterday, he said, Pastor Ronnie, I don't understand you. In fact, I had two instances, one yesterday and one today, different. I don't understand you. You walk into a place and as though you want to make everybody smile. I said, because that's what Jesus wants me to do. Hey, good morning, how are you? Excuse me, what's wrong with you today? Wow, you look so sad. Is anything the problem? Anything I can do to help? Okay? Why? Because I'm salt and light. That's who I am. So when I see your face set like 10 rat trap, according to Paul King Douglas,
I do find out, you know, what can I do to change that? You may be going through something that is too heavy for you to bear. And by just sharing it with me, then, you know, you might feel lighter. Okay? Today I went to get some stuff for my wife at Goodwill. And a guy, I couldn't park right close, so I parked a little distance, walking to the supermarket. And a guy stopped me. He says, I need to ask you a question. I said, well, you need to walk with me because I'm going to get something to go back. So if you walk with me to ask me a question, that's fine. Because I read immediately from the way he said he wanted to ask me a question among the people. But I wanted to know what question he wanted to ask anyway. Well, he didn't ask me among the people. And he didn't walk with me. I went into the store. And then he came to look for me. And then he said, you know, we stand up outside there and we want to cook our food there. Can you buy meat for us? I said to him, you want me to buy meat for the 8 of all you that stand up outside here? That's what you come to ask me for? He said, yes. I said, no, I'm not buying meat for you. He said, why? I said, big men like all you stand up by the road, they want to buy meat? You want me to buy meat for all you? What, you all sick? I said, who you really think you're talking to? I said, that's why there are so many children and hungry. That all you're supposed to do something and go and do, you want me to buy meat for you? Jamais pas. Not today, not tomorrow, not ever. Slowly left me, went back outside. Came from the supermarket, and I'm walking up, and all their eyes still looking at me walking up with my plastics of groceries coming off. And so I passed back between them. Fellas, you all good? Yeah, man, Pastor, we good. All right, good. Now, why am I doing this? I'm doing this because they need to know that there is something you need to do. The Bible tells me that there's something I need to do. The Bible tells me don't give no lazy person food. Couple weekends ago, in fact, I think he slipped in the garden somewhere there, but he met me by one of his markets. And he said to me, Pastor, I want a sandwich, a malt, and ice cream. And I said, hold on. You want me to buy you dinner and buy you dessert? He says, yeah, man, I like ice cream after I eat in the night. So what do you think I did? Well, I went in there, there were no sandwiches, so I bought him bread and cheese and a Buster. He said, you can have that. Never ask me for dessert. Dessert is bagay guanjan. He was a laugh. Hey, Pastor, that's why you're looking at it. Yes. Dessert is not for ordinary people. So you can ask me to give you dinner and give you dessert again. So next time you meet me, don't ask me for dessert. I don't care who it is, you have to try to teach somebody a lesson because you are salt and you are light. And you mustn't do it in anger to beat somebody up and so on. No, you try to teach them a lesson. You do your very, because that's your identity. Now, how does that translate? What's the assignment? Number one, the assignment is that righteousness must exceed performance. Ladies and gentlemen, my name is Randy Rodney, Charles Sophie in the middle. I am fed up of people using church as a place where they think they can work for God to love them. I'm tired. There's no amount of work you can do for God to love you. There's no amount of money you can give to God for Him to love you more. Are you all listening to me? People just want to do that. And there are churches that teach people to do that.
Let me tell you something. Once upon a time, there are some things I was tied to. And I have confessed to you, my brothers and sisters, and I don't mind doing it again because it was wrong. I taught it. I lived it. I lived believing that the more you pray and fast, the more God will love you. Wrong. Wrong. There are people who fasting and then praying because they want to lose weight. None of you are here like that. Praise the Lord. Now, there are disciplines that all of us must do. So praying and fasting is a discipline. It's good for all of us. Right? Praying is a discipline. One of the things that I learned about praying then that I've changed is that you must pray in the morning and you must pray before you go and sleep. How many of you learned that too? Put up your hand if you don't be ashamed. Right. And if you don't pray in the morning, like my mother would say, "Phew, I prayed you." I prayed you in the morning. My grandmother, Roman Catholic lady, would make me kneel by her tall bed and say the rosary. Brothers and sisters. That's why I'm always using that phrase, you know, through my most grievous fault. And I've sinned, and I have to say the act of contrition, all of that, you know. And we come into church and we do the same thing. We do the same thing. Because we don't mind performance. Performance makes us look good. Guess what? Anytime you get into the spirit of performance, it is not for God, it's for you. And I want you to know it brings you nowhere. So act as much as you want. Behave that like you holy as much as you want. Make sure you cover yourself from the top of your head to your zote. Wear a cross around your neck. Do whatever you have to do to make yourself look holy. It is for you. It has nothing to do with God. You all with me? Let's get into that. Righteousness must exceed performance. Doing things right. I'm glad that truth and grace slowly turn in the corner. Honestly. Because over my life as a pastor, I've presided over people who tell me some things about themselves and church and following God, and I wonder which God. Is it the God I know or the God that someone else talk about? Because the God I know, I understand that when you know him, folks, there are some things that you cannot not do. And I'm not saying that you become perfect. Our perfection is in the becoming phase. You all with me? We are being justified. You all with me? So none of us are 100% perfect. Okay? But, every one of us, like we have established, every one of us who know the Lord have a divine connection with the Lord to the extent that God speaks to us about our action every day. Hello. And sometimes we get stubborn because there are some things we like to do. And we don't mind doing it. Listen to a simple thing. I am of the view that some of you don't feel bad at all when you come to church late. Because you have never understood that coming to church late is disorder. It is disorderly behavior. I'm going to say it again, you know. I want you to get it. I said,
coming to church late is disorderly behavior. You get punished for it when you go to work. Est-ce pas vrai? Hein? Hein? Not again? I said you get punished for going to work late. Huh? Not again? What's that? But that's the point. It is called disorderly behavior. Now, let me say something to you. Once you start small disorderly behavior, it will get big. Let me use that to drive the point home. Most people in our societies think that a small sin is just a small sin. What we don't know is that a small sin is the start of a slippery slope. So, disorder, for example, once you begin to have disorderly behavior, the next thing that follows it is disrespect and dishonor. Let me tell you something. When you have an appointment with somebody important, don't you make an effort to go? Why? Out of what? Respect. Because you know that if they gave you an appointment for 9 o'clock and you show up at 9:30, it is disrespect. Urena can tell you that when she makes appointments for me, when you come 15 minutes late, you have to make the appointment again, even if I'm in the office. You're disrespectful. You're disrespectful. You're dishonoring me. Now, you that coming to see me, hey, you that coming to see me, and you already starting by dishonoring me, will you listen to anything I'll tell you? No, because you will want me to tell you what you want to hear. Disrespect. Put it together and you'll see how it is. So, when you begin to do that, it's going to run in your family, it's going to run in your business, it's going to run wherever, because it's dishonor. But I like the fact that you go quiet. Eh? Thank you, Jesus. Thank you, Father. You're soaking it, Lord. Thank you. What it is. That's why I don't like to be late. Because I believe it is dishonor. It is disrespectful. And once you start doing that, everything else falls out. Start small. Start small. So, whereas we love performance, we don't like to do things right. In Dominica, we beg for that. We don't mind letting people know the good things that we do. Let me give you two secular examples. And none of those are political. They are just real examples. Sister Anthea. I have noticed over the last 12 months that every time I come to say that word, that phrase, Dominica China Friendship Hospital, I have a friend who calls it the Dominica Friendless Hospital. But the Dominica China Friendship Hospital, we've had lots of people say many things about what's happening at the hospital. Plenty complaints. In fact, some people jokingly call it the mockpital. Right? You go in alive and you come out dead. Recently, in the last 12 months, they have been putting Facebook ads. I don't know if you know that. Of people who went to the hospital who get good treatment. And they have them publicly saying, well, I went to the hospital, I had surgery, I was well taken care of, and I'm glad for the people at the hospital, and blah, blah, blah, blah, blah. And the caption is, we need to say it loud, the things that are good. I met one of the officers and I said,
I like that. I like that. I said, if you're going to do that, it's good PR. But what about the people who know how much bad treatment they got? And here's the answer. Well, we don't want to publicize the bad treatment. We're publicizing the good treatment. That's like us. Performance. We don't want people to know the bad part about us. Not true? Amen, Pastor. Right. We publicize the good parts about us. Okay? Even if the bad parts are parts where we did not do it right. Okay? I spoke to a high command of the police force. And I said, every time either the police or the fire services, Brother Courtney, do something well, the minister applauds them, right? And I asked, what about the times when you all do things right? I said, let me ask you. I asked the police officer, let me ask you. How many pending open cases do you have? But his wife's closed. He said, I'm too ashamed to tell you. That's my point. Why? Because we love people to see us in good light. Christian people are like that. That's why when people tell us how bad we were, we want to lash out at them. But it's true. You used to drink your garbanzo and get drunk. It's true. You have some children or two children with somebody that you're not married to. It's true. Talk to me. Here's what you should be doing as a Christian. You know what? I'm glad you identify that. But let me tell you what. The Lord changed my life. You know how powerful a testimony that is? To say, I know you recognize that. I know you recognize that I was crooked. I know you recognize that I did things wrong. And the truth is, I used to do more wrong things than you ever know. However, hallelujah. However, that's where the blessing is. Huh, Gage? You can say to them that I used to cook plenty broth for carnival. You think I didn't know? However, the Lord met me and he changed my life. So that is a version of me that you used to know. The version you need to know now is that I am walking with the Lord and I love walking with the Lord. Righteousness must exceed performance. Here's what Jesus says in Matthew chapter 5 and verse 20. Look at this. For I say to you, that unless your righteousness exceeds the righteousness of the scribes and Pharisees, note the last phrase, you will by no means enter the kingdom of heaven. Now, again, let me emphasize, That is not talking about going to heaven after you die. Remember we said that the kingdom of God is what? His rulership. We cannot walk into his rulership because we are performing rather than having a righteous relationship with God. Can I simplify it anymore? We can't. So, all the laws, Sister Octavia, that pertains to the kingdom of heaven, it doesn't apply to us because we're performing. You know when Jesus said that, When Jesus said that, he went on to tell them in I think, chapter 23, that all you are a bunch of hypocrites, and I'm paraphrasing that. All you come there, bring all your big knife. All you bring a bag of celery for the pastor and two pumpkin because it's your tithe, but all you don't know love. Just imagine, Jesus is saying to them, you all bring in a tithe to church, but you all forget love. You all forget faith, and you all forget righteousness. Jesus is saying, unless your righteousness exceeds that of the scribes and Pharisees. Well, what were they? They were big-time law keepers.
They wanted the public to see them as doing things right. They were keeping the law, cleaning the sheep, sacrificing the sheep when it has to do. On the Sabbath day, nobody go in no place. In one instance, Jesus asked them, if your calf fall in a hole on the Sabbath day, you wouldn't go and save it? They were so holy, they would let the calf die. Y'all following me? And Jesus is saying to us that our righteousness must exceed that of the scribes and Pharisees. We have to go beyond what we think or we have put in brackets as Christianity. Now, don't get me wrong. I need to say that statement and I'm going to be careful. When I grew up as a Christian, Christianity for women was that you couldn't wear pants. Once you're wearing pants, you're not a Christian. If you were in chain, you are Jezebel. You all know what I'm talking about? That's what it was. We were performing the thing. Now, today, we have gone to the next extreme. When people were in pants, now it's panty. English I spoke there, not true? Can I talk to you? We've gone to the next extreme. Because we take this thing and we have not treated it properly. So we say to people, well, you can wear anything. Well, where is it in the Bible you can wear anything? Well, what am I to decency and modesty in Scripture? Come on. What am I to there is a time and place for anything? For everything? In Scripture. Am I still talking to you all? Your righteousness must exceed performance. Do the things right. Here's where, in most of our Christian churches in Dominican, I can speak authoritatively on that. Some pastors have messed up themselves in that regard, and so they compromise with their members. Most members do not even honor and respect their pastors. Most. Pastor can say what he wants. Me, I don't. Pastor of his family. Pastor of his money. Me, I worry pastor then. I'm sure that doesn't happen at TGFG. You are great too. Hey, partner. If you have to do ministry, we don't do ministry here like this. I know lots of people are a little angry with me underneath. And the truth is, if it's underneath you're angry with me, I don't care. I really don't care. We're doing ministry at a certain level, right? With a certain respect, a certain dignity. We're not going to do it vai-ki-vai. Okay? Now, I can do what I want. Well, you're a big man, you can do what you want. That's fine, you can go ahead and do what you want. One thing I learned from Scripture is that once you get into do what you want mode, you're also getting what you don't want. I wish you'd hear me. Once you get into do what you want mode, you also get what you don't want because there's no order. There's no structure. Right? At your workplace, and I like to use it because that's where your money comes from and you like your money. So you do things because your money is coming from there. At your workplace, you don't like everything they do. You don't even like everything they ask you to do. But you do it dutifully. There are people at your workplace you know that don't like you. And some of them you don't like. But you're creating no trouble. You go there. I've never heard anybody talk about work hurt. Am I right or am I right? Have you ever heard anybody talk about work hurt? I must have not gone back there now because I got work hurt. The only hurt that people know is church hurt. And let me tell you something. Forgive me for being maybe that strict or that blunt, Charlie. Anytime people talk about church hurt like that,
The first thing that's come to my mind is not, they doesn't get hurt nowhere else. They are miscontrol at work. So you never hear work hurt. But you hear what? Church hurt. Why? Because we have a problem with doing things right. That's where it comes from. We have a problem with doing things right. My brothers and sisters, our righteousness must exceed performance. Stop behaving like you are it all, when in fact you cannot do the very simple things that you ought to do. While rightness is legally prescribed, living righteously must be out of an internal relationship. I will say that differently all the time because I want everybody to get it. Living righteously is not about laws. It's about a relationship that you have. And you live according to that relationship. If I were to ask some questions tonight and ask husbands and wives to answer me, some of you might not want to do that. But Sister June is here, and it's two of us alone in our house, so she won't compel to talk to me. Because yes, the cat doesn't answer. She just talked to the cat, it doesn't answer. Yeah, but come in the house. Today I hear her say, hello, I am got bananas on my table. I say, one of those is one of them will answer you. But she has to talk to me. 2 hours in the house. Right? Let me tell you something. Do you think we agree on everything? Papo Sibsa. Guess what? There are some things, Pato, I do for Sister Junie, I don't really want to do it. But because it's Sister Junie that asked me to do it, I have to do it. You all understand my English? You too? Okay. I have a brief man there. And his wife is sitting right next to him. I do it out of relationship. Not because I want to do it. You compelled to do it? It's a good thing your wife not there. I want you to understand that. Living right must not be under legal obligation. It must be out of relationship. Now, I mean, Sister Junie, I said, sister, I go home, I said, sometimes I leave home and I have a bad practice and I'm trying to curtail it, but one of those is I will. So I don't take breakfast. And Sister Anfianem told me that breakfast is the most important meal. But sometimes I leave home, I get about 4, do what I have to, get about 3:30, 4 o'clock, do what I have to do, that I leave the house, go back to radio, from radio I go to this and do that. When it's 8 o'clock, Sister June is up and stretched from her bed. Where are you, Ron? Can I make breakfast for you now? No. I. When I come in home, I'll tell you. Sometimes I call at 10 o'clock and I say, you know what? Don't do breakfast. Just do early lunch. Right? I feel if I eat breakfast at that time. Now, I'm sure Sister June don't always want to do some of the things I ask her to do for me. Sometimes she's telling me and sometimes she doesn't tell me. But I can know. How I know? Well, when I go home, she say, you just make me slave the over that and that. I say, but if you didn't want to do it, you could just tell me not to do it. You don't want to do it. And I would tell you, it's fine, let's do something else. But why does she do it? She does it out of what? Relationship. So there's a law that says that thou shalt. She doesn't feel that if she doesn't do that, I'm going to burn the house or what. No. She just, my husband's coming home, he'll be hungry. That's what he wants. That's what he wants. Sometimes what she cook for me, she says, I'm not eating it. And those times I know that it's really out of relationship, Sister Octavia. Because she either have to go and make something for herself or have to go and find something for her and I finish it myself. Out of relationship. Living for the Lord must not be because pastor says so.
It must be because you love the Lord. It must be because you are in love with God that you do what you do. He is the person who must excite you. I heard Tony Evans

it doesn't, you're not excited about it anymore. You're not burdened about it. You're not burning about it anymore. As though, que sera, sera. That's why sometimes your marriage is dying there. This is dying there. Because you have lost passion. Many of us have lost passion serving the Lord. We've lost it. And we've lost it because once the relationship begins to be cracked, my goodness. Mr. J, we okay? You still love me? You love me after I finish? Okay, good. I promise it's not a comfort to a fool in that case, right? Now. When the relationship is fractured, the passion is reduced. The touch and go. The nice, exciting words go. Come on now. So it moves from Jay to Junie. She always says, sometimes I say Junie. She always says, when I say Junie, she says, what happened? Once I say Junie, she knows that there's a storm brewing. Once there's a fracture, the passion is lost in any relationship. In any relationship. Sometimes myself and my children fall out. And if you know how we behave, you will know. You'll see there is ice sometimes. Because there's a fracture. So the passion is lost. It's the same thing with the Lord. When there's a fracture, the passion is lost. And when that fracture stays for too long, everything goes cold. Instead of having fire, everything is on ice. Morning. Your food on the table. I put the money on this step for you. You all don't know what I'm talking about. No, that doesn't happen by all you. I mean, what you say? You want money again? Because you've lost the passion. I made a comment some time ago, and I don't remember where I made it. My wife has used it as a joke sometimes. And every now and then when she said, I said, you can't weaponize that against me, you know. I said that I feel that it's my job to make sure my wife is pretty. So even if she has her own money, I do my best to give her money to do her hair. Okay? Okay, she says she's going to do her hair. And I don't remember I'm going to do her hair. If I have to drop her, she says, you know I'm going to my hairdresser, right? When she say it like that, I know what I mean. I know what that means. Okay? I do that out of relationship. But you know, she came back one of those days and she asked me a question, and I said, you know, you see the way you have your hair now, I just love it. She had the Chinese hair. You all know the Chinese hair? She had the Chinese hair before that, and then she took out the Chinese hair, and I said, I just love the hair like that. But she was going to put more Chinese hair. And when she came back, I noticed she pummed the hair. I said, hey, you didn't put the Chinese hair again? And she said, no, the way you said I like the way that your hair was there, I just didn't put it again. Out of what? Relationship. You all with me? Now, what does that do? Bernadette, when she do that for me, I can't just sit down there and do nothing. I have to find something else, you know? That's what the

0: So we live our lives out of relationship. I'll do this last one, and we will talk about that again. Kingdom people become Christ in their living. Underscore that. And I'm not making joke about it. Right? Paul says, follow me as I follow Christ. The scripture says that we must be imitators of Jesus Christ. Am I right? Am I right? We must be what? Imitators of Jesus Christ. So that in our living we become Christ. We become so representative of Christ that that is when people see Christ in us. Are you getting what I'm talking about? Because the more you relate with the Lord is the more you become like him. Let me put it that way. I've said it to you like that before, and I'm going to repeat that. The more you relate with somebody is the more you become like them. Huh? I'll tell you, there are funny things about becoming like somebody. So I have noticed that Sister Renna does a lot of things like me. The thing about me is I don't, through my most grievous faults, Sister Anfia, not everything about me I like. That's why I go back to listen to myself. Because I know I can be abrasive. So most people don't like to listen to themselves. I go back and, you see, when Bible study is over there, I find some time in the next few days to listen to what I said. Because I have to critique myself, because sometimes what I say is not that I didn't intend to say it, but I may have said it with the wrong emphasis. Huh? Now, some of the people who are like me, sometimes when they react with me, I don't like it. I don't know if you understand what I'm talking about. So I'm straightforward. I'm going to tell you what I want to tell you, but I don't always like straightforward people to me. I don't know why I'm talking to you like that, but I just have to tell the truth. You all get what I'm saying? But I'm not Christ. When we become imitators of Christ, we must become everything that he is. And he doesn't get vexed with us. Like I would, you know, wonder, but why they respond to me like that? But that's the way I respond to them. They're becoming imitators. You're with me? You and I need to become imitators of Christ. We need to represent Christ as though it was him that's in the place. That's as simple as it is. Whatever we do, we have to do it as though it was Jesus that was there. You know what that means? Let me give you a few things that it means and we'll close. It means that would Christ dress like that? Would he say what you just said? Would he have sent the people away hungry and you have some money in your pocket? My responsibility is to imitate Christ to the point where everything I do reflects what Christ would have done. That's why, for us, it becomes incumbent for us to ask ourselves, would Jesus do that? Would Jesus disrespect his pastor? Would Jesus not give the put the money in the offering when he heard God say put the money in the offering? Would Jesus go down there and slap some people because they in the rum shop? Would Jesus put his daughter outside? What would Jesus do? Would Jesus go and smoke a joint with people because he want to share the gospel with them? That's a good question. I'm not answering it. I want you to think about that. Is that what Jesus would do? Or would Jesus get so upset that he would overturn the tables of the money changers in sanctuary? What would Jesus do, and what is my response and responsibility to represent him? I'm going to close right there, right? So you can go with that thinking about it in your minds this evening. Now, I gave you some homework the last time. You remember that? Two of you that remember that? So how many of you read it? What did I say after I asked you to read it? I just said to read it? Okay, let me tell you what you have to do with it. You see there? The assignment, homework. Take the picture. So you read Matthew chapter 5. Now you're going to read Matthew chapter 11 and 13. 11 and 13. And you're going to list at least, you're going to list 5 lessons from parables that Jesus taught that kingdom people practice. So take a picture of that. We'll tie it up with Matthew chapter 5 when we come back. Now don't come back and tell me you don't do my homework, you know, because I'll give you attention. And when they get me detention at grammar school, I still have to go back to grammar school on a Saturday to do work in uniform. So if you don't do my homework, you have to come back to the church on Saturday for you to do work. Charlie, you heard what I said? You have to do my homework. Chapter 11 and 13, not 11 to 14. Read Matthew chapter 11 and 13 and list at least 5 lessons from parables that Jesus taught that kingdom people practice. Right? Ashton, don't come back and tell me you're working late. Right. Good. Well, I'm glad that we all are happy this evening and we're going home with good homework. Praise the Lord. There's a few who are viewing us online, we're glad you did. We're always happy to have you. And we ask you to join us again on Sunday morning at 9:15 for our encounter with God. On Sunday morning, we start Youth Week, I believe. Where's Pastor AJ? We start Youth Week on Sunday morning? Yeah. So we start Youth Week on Sunday morning, and so we will have, hopefully, a great youthful time in the presence of the Lord, representing Jesus. Amen. Let's stand, please, and let's get ready to depart. Where do we have a microphone? Yes, Sister Anfia, turn it on, and will you close
1: us? Father, we thank you so much for the ability and the privilege to sit around your word and to learn a little bit about our kingdom assignment. Father, we confess that we have not always put you first and have not always acted like Christ in so many ways. We ask you to forgive us for the many times that we have fallen short, Lord, of your glory and of your standards, especially when it comes to loving others. Lord, we ask that as we go, that your word will not just flow over our heads, but Lord, it will find a lodging place in our hearts and will not serve you out of performance, but we'll serve you because we love you, because we have a relationship with you. Help us to remember that we are yours, we are your people, and that you are our God. And because you are our God, we love you. And we thank you for dying for us and for saving us. And so as we go, go with us, bring us safely to our homes. We ask that you would walk with those who walk, those of us who drive, that you'll take us home in safety. And let us have a wonderful night rest. And tomorrow morning when we wake, we'll be refreshed and revived to face the challenges of the new day. So be glorified. Thank you for our teacher. May you continue to fill him with your wisdom and with your insights. We give you praise and thanks in Jesus' name. Amen.
0: Amen. God bless you. Go out and show some love to all those that are here tonight. Dick and Jules.

Yeah, you know, some more time and time, you know, we go through a little tribulation and thing and the trials, but we have to be steadfast and movable and just trust Christ. You see me? Yeah, that's what it's all about, you know. I just want the season to be strong and hold tight. Yes, I said so. Now hear this.

What's written? I'm your host, Caleb Roberts, and today we're speaking on serving God. What does it mean to serve God? Our show is carried on Life101Radio.net, premieres on Saturday, 10 a.m. Eastern Time. 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So we are happy to be here with you today. And we have a quick programming note. This show is our final episode for season one on Believe As Written. Our season two is going to start within a month. And we have a host of new topics to speak on and a continuation of a few topics that we have already carried, such as the nature of God and Christian marriage. So we are looking forward to the next season, which starts next month, and hope to see you there. So let's continue with this episode. Our key scripture is Romans chapter 15 and verse 4. Whatsoever things were written aforetime were written for our learning, that we through patience and comfort of the scripture might have hope. So we're here to learn today on the things of God. And also our key scripture on the next season two, will be different. We're going to have a new key scripture. All right, so we're looking forward to that, and hope to see you on our season two. So serving God, what does it mean to serve God? When you become a Christian, you are called by God to serve. All right? That is part of your Christian life, is to serve. It is not for you to become a Christian and you are Christian unto your own self. Your duty as a Christian, your service as a Christian, is to live for Christ, not only to live for Christ, but to do duties for Christ according to what he has appointed to you. All right? So we're going to dive right into the Bible and start learning what it means to serve God, serving God. Let's go to Romans chapter 12 and verse 1. Romans chapter 12, verse 1. It says, I beseech you, therefore, brethren, by the mercies of God, that ye present your bodies a living sacrifice, holy